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0: to say goodnight nurse to you. Why do you want to be a nurse when you're older?
1: Can I wear blue?
0: Because they wear blue. Any other reasons? No, it's just the blue. That's enough.
1: The blue.
0: Just the blue.
1: Just blue.
0: What do you think you'll do while you're a nurse? Like, do you think you just... Do you think it might help some people?
1: Yeah, if I don't fall asleep at night. I mean, in the morning. Or in the night. Or some people might come to me and they might need help at night.
0: Yeah. And Everly's ultimate nurse dream is that she's a flying nurse, eh, babe? She wants to go around the world and help people.
1: Yeah, like the vet on Peppa Pig.
0: Just like the vet on Peppa Pig.
1: Mama.
0: I reckon that'd be a great reason to be a nurse, because you want to be like the vet on Peppa Pig and wear blue.
1: Yeah, and then I could help one people in Uncle fly to Australia.
0: You fly to Aussie and help them. Had a bit of a headache, you just fly over and fix it.
1: Well, she's got a neck ache.
0: A neck ache?
1: Yeah, remember her neck surgery.
0: Was her neck sore when she was here?
1: Yeah, remember?
0: Oh, that's right. She was a bit sore, wasn't she?
1: No, like her neck ache.
0: Oh. Now we're going to play another song because we're running out of time, Evie.
1: Banana?
0: Well, this isn't called Banana. It's actually called Islands, and it's by a band called
1: Island.
0: Pause Applause.
1: Pause Applause. By Quickie Pause.
0: Not same word sounding, but it's pause as in P-A-U-S-E, as in like pause the TV or pause the music.
1: What does that spell?
0: Pause. P-A-U-S-E. Pause.
1: P-ba-ba.

0: Good night, nurse. Lay with me.
1: No, lay with mummy.
0: Lay with mummy. Thanks, babe. Do you like that band, babe?
1: Good night.
0: Good night. You're a nurse. Evelyn actually wants to be a nurse when she's older. Don't you, sweetheart? That's your dream job.
1: Yeah, I might even go to sleep when I'm a nurse.
0: Might go to sleep when you're a nurse.
1: Mm-hmm.
0: Then I'd have

0: You've got time only for one more song. Did you know that? Your show's gone that fast. But this song is definitely one that will get you off your couch or from behind your computer desk or from wherever you are.
1: I already am off my couch.
0: I know you're on the ground. You've already vacated the couch, haven't you, darling? This next track is Everly's final track for today's show.
1: No, it's my song.
0: It's your song? Savage Swing. Can you say that?
1: Savage Swing. I don't want to go on the swing.
0: You going to say bye to your fans and listeners?
1: Bye.

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27: kia ora, namaste everybody, it's Matua Dan here and I am sitting with Matua Boj, who is one of our very talented kaiawhina teacher aides and bilingual support workers here at our kura. And today Boj is going to tell us a little bit about his experiences of Bhutanese and Nepali culture. So sit back and enjoy. Welcome Boj, I'm wondering if you could please introduce yourself to the listeners.
28: Thank you Matua Dan. Kia ora and namaste. My name is Boj Subba and I'm originally from Bhutan. And after Bhutan, we just went to Nepal, and from Nepal, I'm here in New Zealand. And I'm currently associated with Victor Primary School as a

0: teacher aid and bilingual support staff. I'm enjoying club. Yes, I'm working with the kids, and that's a lot of fun.
1: And Boj, when did you arrive here in New Zealand?
0: I arrived here in New Zealand in July 2016 with my family, my wife and my adult son.
1: And tell us a little bit about where you were born, and a little bit about, I guess, your journey from that place to here in Aotearoa, New Zealand.
0: Yeah, I had a very complex journey in my life. I was born in Bhutan, and got married in Bhutan. I had children in Bhutan. And yes, in early 1990s, we had a very good life. In fact, I was enjoying my prime life over there, having a government service over there. Even my wife was working there. But suddenly something happened, some bolt from the blue, and everything got disturbed. Maybe it happens like political, like social, or cultural issues happened over there, and we had to flee our own home country to secure our life and even my family's life. So in the early 1990s, I, along with my family, we fled to Nepal to save our lives. And we had harrowing days and struggles for several years in refugee camp. And then we moved to capital city of Nepal, Kathmandu, and worked as a teacher for more than 2 decades there. So anyway, over there, the struggle gave us a lot of confidence and experiences over there. So even my wife worked along with me in that journey, even my children. So I've got two children. My eldest one is daughter, who is now settled in Canada and got married in Canada. Now here I'm with my wife and son. So from 2008, the UNHCR started giving us some kind of options to get resettled in third countries, in 8 different countries. So we opted for New Zealand because we heard about New Zealand before. It's one of the most beautiful country, peaceful country, and it has got similarities with regard to the climate, the terrain, the people. So we opted for New Zealand. So
1: I'm sorry to interrupt. So you have when you're in a refugee camp, you have a choice about where you may be resettled?
0: Yes. Actually, at that time we were given choice to go to USA, but we thought and gave a lot of thoughts, and we just inquired. And we had some Kiwi friends. We worked together in Bhutan 35 years ago. We worked together, and we got contacted. We got connected with that couple, Kiwi couple, who are here in New Zealand. So when we got connected with them, they encouraged us to be here in New Zealand. So we just cancelled USA and we came to New Zealand in 2016. So here we found life, a very good life. All people are very supportive, very social, helpful, and I like the most is the climate here, the weather here. So it's not here, the climate, the weather is very normal actually. It's not, moderate, I should say. And I like people. After coming to Nelson, New Zealand, we had to go to English language classes. We had to learn Kiwi accent and all. Although we learned English somewhat mostly in Bhutan, because in Bhutan, all the medium of instructions, whether in education, it is all English. So that's why we had some at least

0: basic English. So after coming here, we went to NMIT for 1 year and learned English. And that's why we are now a little bit capable of speaking English and understanding English. So, and also for looking for a job, I think it didn't become, it was not so difficult for us because myself and my wife got job in English Language Partners as a cultural and language assistant. So from there, our real journey started here in Nelson, New Zealand.
1: And how many other languages do you speak?
0: Frankly speaking, yes, actually, I speak Nepali, that's there, and Hindi, Urdu, and Tibetan, that's Dzongkha, that is a Bhutanese national language. And I have my own language also. Actually, Nepali is also my second language. We belong to one particular ethnic group, and we have our own language that's being spoken by our parents, actually. So 4 to 5 languages I can manage, like Nepali, English, Hindi, and Tibetan. I can read, I can write, I can speak. So I think I like to be very much a multilingual.
1: Sure, absolutely. And do you have any family members still back in Nepal or Bhutan?
0: Yeah, two of my younger brothers are settled in Nepal. And I still have my eldest brother, my sister, and another brother, a younger brother. They are still in Bhutan.
1: I imagine that's very similar for many of our families here at Victory Primary School, is that they will have resettled in New Zealand. However, they still will have other family members back home in either Nepal or Bhutan.
0: Yes, that's it's same with my case also. My two brothers are still in Nepal, and three my brothers and sisters are still there in Bhutan. But I can easily communicate with my two brothers who are there in Nepal, but my brothers and sisters who are there in Bhutan, I cannot communicate them very freely. Still, problem exists.
1: Sure. Is there anything that you miss from back home?
0: Yeah. Certainly, my family, my brothers and sisters, and some my friends and relatives are there, and I missed the organic food, the culture, still. But thank God, coming to New Zealand, we have been so much supported and encouraged to practice our own culture and our own arts and food also. So slowly we have almost adopted now the food system also over here. Even we have got lots of good now close connectivity with other people belonging to other community. So it's making us lively and happy.
1: Yeah, it's great. And I'm interested because you're a multi-talented man. I know that you're an artist and you've been involved in creating music. You can play a number of instruments. Tell me a little bit about that. I'm really interested in those types of things.
0: Yeah, actually, I used to be very much interested in art, any forms of art, actually. But I made a hobby, particularly painting. I do realistic paintings, and also the painting which are particular is a very peculiar paintings done in Bhutan and even Tibet, Tibetan context. And also I used to be very much interested in music. When I was in Bhutan, we didn't have any proper school of music and all, but I learned playing guitar, flute, even mouth organ, and keyboard-like instrument we call harmonium. And I learned it from, I think mostly from my friends only. We didn't have any music schools over there.

0: In the final year, I think we had some music teacher. He taught us some music notations and all, music theory. And after when we landed to Nepal, then our life was like suddenly we were former refugee over there. We didn't have any identity. We had an identity crisis, so we were struggling a lot, and to bring up our family, we were working for our bread and butter there. So at that time, I forgot about all my hobbies, paintings and music and all. So after coming to New Zealand, I got a lot of leisure time. So I just went around in New Zealand, different beaches, lakes and rivers are so, it was so beautiful. And then that inspired me to do some kind of, now start redoing the paintings and all. So from 2017, I started doing painting. I got acknowledged by Sudirat Gallery also. Mm. So sometime in most of the seasons, some of my paintings will be also used to be exhibited there.
1: It's very cool.
0: So as having lots of leisure time, then I took up music also. So yeah, why not come up with your own your culture, your music and all. So I wanted to teach the younger generation of my community to play madal, to play harmonium guitar, and even we have got a instrument like a violin. It's a string instrument called sarangi. So it's very beautiful instrument. So I play those instruments just for myself.
2: That's great.
0: To meditate myself, and also just to show our people here that we should preserve, we should maintain this, our music, art and culture.
2: And the basuri as
0: yes,
2: well.
0: Yes, flute. Yeah, I know very well. There are some of our community members, they are very much fond of playing basuri, flute. And I think they used to play this basuri, this flute, when they were in the camp, when they were happy, when they were sad, they used to play with this because it's the most cheapest and easiest instrument to be carried so with you. So, yes.
2: And I have had the privilege recently of listening to a song that you have written yourself. And in the lyrics, because you had posted a video and beautiful scenery, the scenery that you talk about, I could see Cable Bay and other beautiful places. And I had a look at the lyrics. It talks about your home over the mountains and over the ocean. Can you tell us a little bit about that song that you have written?
0: Yeah, that song, actually, I wrote it 2 years ago. Every time when we used to have a term break or free time, weekend, holidays, we used to go visit Cable Bay, sometime Kai Terry, and sometime Abel Tasman. And when I sat over there, then I just saw a horizon, lots of mountain ranges and the seas, the big, huge waves. And that time, something came into my mind that, yeah, the place is so beautiful, but over the horizon, maybe across the horizon, we have our home. We left our place over there. My house is there, used to be there. My village used to be there. So then I started scribbling the script and the lyrics. So that became a song, actually. And I started composing the tunes and all. And 2 years, and also I wrote another song also. That's to meet is to depart. And so once we depart, one day we will meet each other. Mm. One day we meet each other, but someday you have to depart. Yeah. That lyrics. I took that two songs and Kathmandu, Nepal 2 years ago and recorded that song in one of the best recording studio. So

0: those songs are with me. And yes, actually the beauty of Nelson in New Zealand, the lakes, the sea, I mean, the terrain, the mountain, actually gave me, encouraged me to write that song, actually.
1: It's a very fine piece of work, and I'm hoping to be able to put a little snippet of the audio in for the people that are listening to hear a snippet of that song as well. It's very well done.
0: In that video, I've just given the first verse, just first verse only. Still, it has got three verses.
2: Sure.
0: And that in that three verse, the lyrics, I think many of my fans or followers have given the comment that it's very touching.
2: Yes.
0: Very touching.
1: Yes, absolutely.
0: Yeah.
1: Boj, while you're here, I wonder, for many of the people listening and many of the people that are connected to our school community, they may not have an awareness of what the journey is like for our former refugee families who are here in Whakatū as part of the Victory community and wider. So I'm wondering if you could just give us a little bit of insight, I guess, into what their journey is like coming from Bhutan or Nepal through to Aotearoa, New Zealand.
0: Yeah, the journey, being a former refugee, the journey of the refugees always not that, I mean, is a harrowing journey was there. And even fleeing from Bhutan to Nepal was terrible, And then after getting into Nepal, when they landed in a refugee camp, I saw the life over there was really unimaginable. Life was there. So there was scarcity of everything. They even didn't have any basic things were not there. So they were just surviving. Anyway, some of the stakeholders like UNHCR, I mean Red Cross, Caritas, they came into the picture and they supported a lot for them. And the people of my generation and a little bit younger generation who came from Bhutan to Nepal in a refugee camp, they know something about Bhutan. And some of them, they don't know, because they were in a very remote villages where they even didn't see any towns or cities in Bhutan, but they've just fled and came to the refugee camp. And these people who they stayed in the refugee camp had a very, very, I mean, traumatic life over here. Whoever have come to New Zealand or resettled in third countries of my generation and a little bit younger generation still bear Bhutan in our mind, because we are not still able to forget that.
2: Sure.
0: Even we try to forget that, something comes in our mind and something like that. But their children who were born in Nepal in refugee camp, they don't know anything about Bhutan. They just, if you ask them, oh, where are you from? They'll simply say, we are from Nepal. Mm. Because now they know they were born there, they're grown over there. So they just say, we are from Nepal. And they have learned Nepali culture.
2: Sure.
0: But Bhutan, coming from Bhutan, although we had our own, because we are Nepali speaking Bhutanese, we have our own culture, but we were having another culture belonging to the main ruling groups of Bhutanese. We call them Drukpas, mm-hmm. and they are mostly Tibetan origin people following a Buddhist faith.
2: Yes.
0: So we were being imposed, we were being enforced to follow their culture also, even their religion also. Mm. And our culture were dominating that time, and the government tried to stop bringing out so many kinds of policy. They dropped our language, they imposed their culture.

0: their dress, their costumes, even the language were big boards. That's why people were when they wanted to have the basic rights, at least human rights, were not being given to our people. So that's why we had to flee out of fear, and it happened like that. The children who are born here, now they are totally different now. They're almost like a Kiwi and all that. And we don't know what will happen in the future. Either they will just integrate with their own culture or integrate with the Kiwi culture. So it all depends on the situation.
1: Yeah, absolutely. It's really interesting and insightful to be able to hear someone like yourself with the life experience that you have talking about your journey. And I really appreciate that. And thank you very much. I know that there will be many, as you say, harrowing memories from that journey. But I really appreciate you being able to share that with me and share this with the wider audience who is listening, because it's something that I guess when you are living in New Zealand, a very sheltered place in the corner of the world, we don't have that same awareness. So it's so important for us to be able to understand that, because through understanding comes empathy. And then when we have at our school, we obviously have a very multicultural community. And I guess the key around us being able to wrap around that community is to have that level of empathy to be able to support any new arrivals or people who have gone through these journeys that we may not understand. It's I'm very appreciative. Yeah, thank you so much.
0: Yeah, sometimes the things comes back like flashback, and I sometimes think about our people also who are there in remote villages. They had to flee the country. And myself, I was with my family. I was feeling okay that time when that movement was going on, that turbulence was going on in Bhutan, political things are going on. We didn't know that we will be also displaced one day. I didn't know about that. I was so much confident that I'll remain there, because I had a good job. I was a forest officer.
1: Forest officer.
0: Oh,
1: wow.
0: And the government of Bhutan, Forest Department, placed me in a Royal Bhutan Forestry Institute. Mm. I was a senior instructor that time. And also later on, I was given responsibility of officiating principal. I was officiating principal of that Royal Bhutan Forestry Institute. And I was okay that our people were fleeing, they were being displaced, they were being evicted, driven out. And but suddenly, Home Ministry of Government, Bhutanese government, sent me a letter that your parents have already moved to Nepal. Actually, they didn't move, they were evicted at gunpoint. So your parents have left for Nepal, and you to join your family in Nepal. That was the letter being issued by Home Ministry. And I was given 3 months' time to leave the country. And that was shocking.
1: It's unbelievable.
0: Yeah, and my friends who were my colleagues who were working together, and when I was about to, when that moment was happening over there, my posting was done in another institute that was a very big institute. It's all managed by Swiss government, Natural Resource Training Institute. And the colleagues working in that institute told me that they will take me to his Majesty the King to grant his, we used to call kasos over there in Bhutan.
2: Yes.
0: If King gives me some kind of blessing or some kind of a letter, okay, Bose, you can stay. You are the number one citizen of Bhutan. I just thought that, no, I don't want to go to His Majesty and beg for some mercy, you know. So

0: I left the job, country, and with my small kids, children, you know, children. And
1: How old were your children at that point in
0: my,
1: time?
0: My daughter was 1.5 years.
1: Wow.
0: And son was just conceived. Son was just conceived.
1: Right, I see.
0: Yeah, yes. Sushma was pregnant at that time. So because of my self-esteem, I rejected approaching a begging king for my stay over there. So no, it hurt my esteem because I was doing very good in that particular institute. Everybody, my friends even, they appreciated me. How come government is trying to take you out, send you out? Your contribution is a lot. You have done it for Forest Institute. So, I don't know.
1: Wow.
0: That's not my fault.
1: It's absolutely, yeah. And from what I know of you, you're such a multi-talented person. I'm sure that you would have done an incredible job within your forestry role.
0: But what was done, when I went to Kathmandu, they saw my testimonials, certificates, degrees and all. Because I thank Bhutanese government in one way because they gave me a nice education, very good education. For higher education, they sent me to for specific training and courses. They sent me to Philippines, even Italy also. I did teachers training and curriculum development course in Italy, an international training center in Turin. So even for forestry course degree, they sent me to India. So I did 3 years of that time we used to call it Bachelor of Forestry Science and something like that. So that gave me a lot of, experiences, knowledge and confidence. Yeah. So when I went to Nepal, we didn't have to stay long in the refugee camp. We stayed for 2 or 3 years. Then we had enough. We had enough because we are educated. We have got some skills. It should be utilized somewhere. So we went to Kathmandu and got a job in a good school, reputed school. Later on, I kept on updating myself in work as well as in education. I had a forestry degree, but I couldn't get a job in forestry over there. So I switched over my profession to teaching English, math, and computer science. I think I was the second person, in Bhutan who got trained in computer.
1: Right.
0: That was in 1990. That was, we had a different kind of computer, very old computer, IBM PC, with just no hard disk, with floppy disk.
1: Yes, yeah, I can remember a little bit. Well, I was obviously young at that time, but I can remember.
0: Yeah. So, those things actually, sometimes my wife used to say, we had a tough time, something like that. No, that tough time made us tough, actually. That struggle made us tough now. We can face anything. We can do anything now, any work.
1: Yeah. And I think you've done that. Both you and Sushma are amazing people who have given so much to school and our community and to the wider Nelson Whakatū area. I know that you're a member of a number of different boards and you've been involved in many different roles to contribute back to our community, which is full of admiration for you and what you've done. Coming here and having to effectively start all over again. You had all of your amazing experiences back in your homeland and then fresh start here, but you have really made the most of it. It's an incredible story. Thank you so much for sharing it.
0: Thank you, Madhudan, for having me. And I got a little bit relieved sharing this, So I have a lot of strong something inside me. If I happen to share with someone, I get relief. So thank you so much for having me in.
1: You're welcome. Thank you very much.
2: Goedemorgen.
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0: Dad said, "You've got to dress well, son," you know.
1: Yeah.
0: And I basically shook his hand. He read a few of my references of other part-time jobs I'd had. And he said, "Yep, you've got the job." So
1: amazing.
0: I said to him, "When do I start?" And he said, "Now." So he put an apron on me and Dad drove home. And I was labouring there for 3 weeks and then I got the apprenticeship.
1: So in those 3 weeks, you obviously proved yourself to be a good worker.
0: Yes,
1: and
0: yes, yeah.
1: How long was your apprenticeship?
0: So the apprenticeship back then was about 4.5 years.
1: Yeah.
0: Strangely enough, for the first year, I was pretty much literally making my boss's coffee and hand sanding the tops of beautiful big Scotch chests, you know, the beautiful big bits of furniture with the four top drawers and the large big deep hat drawer in the middle and the three large bottom drawers.
1: Yes.
0: I was literally hand sanding and sometimes I'd go home with my fingers almost, you know, almost raw. The fingerprints wouldn't be there and I'd have to sort of tape them up. But I think I did a few other tiny odd jobs like lifting furniture onto the truck. Oh, one story is he was a man of few words and I was quite short when I first got the job. And my old school boss, he was that sort of guy like, well, if you're going to work for me, you've got to do everything that I ask you to do. So the furniture truck turned up and we had this beautiful four-drawer tall boy that we had made that was going on a truck. And so we both picked the furniture up. And because I was quite short, I had to tippy-toe to try and lift it up on top of the bed of the truck.
1: Yeah.
0: And not realising that the drawers were sticking out the other way. So as I tilted, two of the four drawers flew out and fell onto the gravel driveway, you know, like half a centimetre into the wood. So my boss just looked at me and looked at the drawers and shook his head. And I won't mention what the truck driver said, but we got on with it. And I thought I was going to lose my job.
1: Wow.
0: But that was quite a bad mistake. But sort of not my fault.
1: No.
0: But then, you know, I think, you know. But yeah, my boss, he was fantastic old guy to learn a trade under. Known in Christchurch as sort of that grumpy old guy, but had lots of respect because his furniture was beautiful. And yeah, I became a really good furniture maker and put myself through night school to sit my trade cert exam, which I passed. And I ended up training three or four young guys, training them through their apprenticeship. And so yeah, I worked for that company for about 12 years. And what actually happened one night was Dad came home and he was talking to a guy at the local workman's club and he said, "I've talked to a guy and he's in the leather industry and he makes pouches and sleeves for these wooden briefcases that this top guy in Christchurch makes, you know, bespoke small things, so not furniture. He's looking for a good tradesman." So suddenly I'm forced to make a little decision, which was good. Yeah, I went in one night and he showed me around and also showed me what they made, which I just shook my head and thought, I can't do that. Really small, handmade, beautiful little pieces. And that's probably where I got the idea for what I do now.
1: Uh-huh.
0: So, yes, I worked there for 14 years.
1: Right.
0: And then they sadly went into liquidation. Basically, yeah, I lost my job within a week with none of my holiday pay and no back pay, no nothing. So that was a huge blow to me. And at that point, I was, and still am, married to the same lovely lady, Deb, and went home extremely upset. And she said, "Well, you know, it is what it is. We'll get through it. Christmas is coming. We're going to enjoy Christmas and we'll relook at it in the new year."
1: Yeah.
0: So that helped heaps.
1: Yeah.
0: So, yeah, that's when I started going to, first of all, it was the Riccarton Market, and then shortly after that it became the Arts Centre.
1: Okay.
0: Where a few people said, "Well, this is handmade, you should try and get into the Arts Centre."
1: Gotcha.
0: And that's when I started.
1: What made you decide that you were going to make clocks?
0: Yeah, I've always really loved working with small pieces of wood and loved detailed, gnarly grain. And I was just trying to figure out how can you turn what most people would just call a basic lump of wood into something that gives it value. And that's when I started thinking a lovely timepiece. It took about a year to get them in a really beautiful gift box.
1: Mark, what advice would you have for young people, say, who are at school and they just have no idea what they want to do with their lives?
0: It's good to try a few different things.
1: Nice.
0: You don't have to like it, but
1: yep,
0: you've tried it and then you never know what you might come back to.
1: Yep.
0: Cool. That you've given a go.
1: Thanks, Mark. That was really good and really interesting.
0: Thank you.
1: And I hope loads of people listen and come down and look at your wares. Yeah.

0: Yeah, come down and say hello.
1: Yeah.
0: Absolutely.
1: Cool. Thanks, yeah. Mark.
0: Thanks, Kath. Awesome.
2: What do you do?
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2: What do you do?
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0: Saludos del burro mocho. 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
1: I do not exist. We faithfully insist. Sailing in our separate ships from each tiny caravel. Tiring and trying. The necessary time. Like the horseshoe crab in its proper season, shed its shell such distance from our friend. A scratch across the lens made everything look wrong from anywhere we stood. Our paper blew away before we'd left the bay. So half blind, we wrote these songs on sheets of salty wood.

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1: 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E ki.
0: It's cool to gawdiddle.

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Hello, and welcome to Programme 71 of Focus on Folk. I'm Anne, and it's my pleasure to present some of my favourite music from the world of folk and beyond. The first track I have for you is from Emmylou Harris, with a song called Gold.

Emmy Lou Harris with Gold. She was born in 1947 in Alabama and is a country singer, songwriter, and activist. Emmy Lou has collaborated with many other artists, for example, Trio with Dolly Parton and Linda Ronstadt. Now we hear from Kiwi musician Dave Dobbin and his original song, Beside You.

That was Beside You, performed by Dave Dobbin. He was born in 1957 in Auckland and is a singer, songwriter, and record producer.

producer. In his early career, he was a member of the rock band The Dudes and in the pop band DD Smash. Since then, he's been a successful solo performer. In 2021, he was knighted for services to music. His hits include Wailing and Welcome Home. Dutch pop band BZN are next with Dance in the Moonlight.

Dance in the Moonlight from BZN, a pop group from Holland, who had a string of hits from 1966 to 2007. Their final concert was in Rotterdam in 2007. They remind me a little of ABBA. From Holland, we travel to America to hear from Susie Bogus with a traditional folk song, All the Pretty Little Horses.

All the Pretty Little Horses from Susie Bogus. She was born in 1956 in Illinois and is a talented country singer, songwriter. British entertainer Gilbert O'Sullivan is next with his first major hit, Nothing Rhymed.

Nothing Rhymed, sung by Gilbert O'Sullivan. He was born in 1946 in Waterford, Ireland. He's a singer-songwriter who achieved success during the 1970s with hits like Alone Again, Claire, and Nothing Rhymed. His songs are notable for his percussive piano-playing style and observational lyrics using wordplay. He appeared on the UK's Top of the Pops, often wearing a flat cap. Gilbert received 3 Ivor Novello Awards during his career. 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That's 104.8 in Nelson and Tasman, 95.0 over in Golden Bay, and 88.9 in Blenheim and Marlborough. Right, back to Focus on Folk with Anne. Canadian singer Gordon Lightfoot is up next with Minstrel of the Dawn.

Gordon Lightfoot with his song Minstrel of the Dawn. He was born in 1938 in Ontario, a singer, songwriter and folk guitarist. He achieved international success in both folk and country music. His name is forever associated with timeless songs about trains and shipwrecks, rivers and highways. He died in 2023, aged 84. From Canada, we travel back to New Zealand for a song from Kiwi musician Bic Runga. Here she is with Listening for the Weather.

Bic Runger with an original song, Listening for the Weather. She was born in Christchurch in 1976. Her first three studio albums debuted at number one on the New Zealand Top 40 chart. The 1997 hit song Sway won her international acclaim.

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They offer a wide range of classic and contemporary country music with dedications and listener requests. 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We have fellow Kiwi artists, Crowded House, to sing Better Be Home Soon.

Better Be Home Soon, performed by Crowded House, who were formed in 1985. Neil Finn, a founding member and primary songwriter, was the guitarist and vocalist. He and his brother Tim Finn were awarded the OBE in 1993. The album Woodface, with many classic hits, was released in 1990. Off to American heartland now for a song from Alison Krauss and the Cox family. It's called Will There Be Any Stars?

Will there be any stars from Alison Krauss and the Cox family? Alison was born in 1971 in Illinois. She's a bluegrass country singer and fiddle player and has collaborated with many other artists. Another American singer-songwriter is here now to sing Sunday Morning Sunshine. Here's Harry Chapin.

Sunday Morning Sunshine, an original song recorded by Harry Chapin. He was born in 1942 in New York City. A singer, songwriter, philanthropist, and activist, he achieved success in the 1970s. His songs include Taxi and Cats in the Cradle. Harry campaigned fiercely to end world hunger. He died tragically in 1981 in a car accident, and he was only 38 years old. You're listening to Fresh FM Community Radio, and this is Focus on Folk with Anne. Veteran folk singer Judy Collins is waiting in the wings to perform Someday Soon.

A song written by Canadian composer Ian Tyson that was Someday Soon, performed by Judy Collins. She was born in 1939 in Washington and is known for her eclectic taste in many different genres of music. I'm going to slip in an instrumental now. It's one of my favourite classical pieces. Here is O Mio Babbino Caro, O My Beloved Father, from violinist Joshua Bell.

From the Puccini opera Gianni Schicchi, that was Oh My Beloved Father, performed by Joshua Bell. He was born in 1967 in

Indiana. He's considered one of the greatest violinists of today and is the music director of the Academy of St. Martin in the Fields in London. The following track is the last one for the show. Here is We May Never Pass This Way from Seals and Crofts.

0: 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It's 1 o'clock.
1: I am an evil robot overlord and I have returned to order you to listen to 46 and 2. 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

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I love you. I love you. 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
1: Kia ora, Q here. What does kia ora actually mean? 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
0: It's cool to kōrero.

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1: 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I'm Anne, and I'd like to share some of my favourite folk music with you. You'll hear some classics from the past and some from recent times. 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
2: Kia ora, my name is Sally and I work for Nelson City Council. 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

Lola Mai, no EJ the DJ, the Kiep Nelson, yet the pick, Deb Dynam, the Ima Mummy Peter Kanayang, Ima Mummy Ha, like the new happy KUII, Hopi Radio, Ang Tuat, DJ, Pandak EJ the DJ.

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Rex and Nolene Franklin with their arrangement of I Can't Help It If I'm Still in Love with You. Brings up another listener's choice, this one from Pam, Ken, John and Anne. Back to Australia for Buddy Bishop. This is the 1970 version of the Farmyard Yodel.

Ian, John, and Anne down there in Hines. The next one's a request as well. This is Anne Spears' request for this week. Tomorrow is a long time, sung by Ian and Sylvia.

And that was Buddy Bishop with the Farmyard Yodelist, who said that was the 1970 version of it. That was also recorded by Chad Morgan, and you can imagine what he did with that. We played that for Pam King.

0: And then we had Ian and Sylvia. Tomorrow is a long time.
1: Focus on folk.
0: And we played that one for Anne Spear. Now, if you enjoy our program, you should try listening to Anne's program that she has on Fresh FM called Focus on Folk. It plays Wednesday evenings from 7 until 8. Similar kind of music to what we have, although she has a bit more folk in than we do. And she has a little piece of information about each song, either about the song itself, the singer, or to do with the song itself. So that's Wednesday evenings from 7 until 8 for Focus on Folk with Anne. Gunner Wayne and the Saddle Powers are our next Kiwi offering, Growing Old Together.

Dana Wayne and his Saddle Pals there with Growing Old Together. Terry was just commenting that that didn't make it onto the list, and there was a lot of stuff that didn't make it onto the Waiata 100. So obviously, like me and Terry, there wasn't enough of the country fraternity out there voting for what was in the top 100. Let us move along. We've got John Prine next. Terry likes John Prine. This is an interesting one. It's called The Moon Is Down.

The moon is down. That was John Prine. Very distinctive style, that is John Prine. Our next song is going out to Priscilla. Your New Zealander for this week is Roger Tibbs. The race is on.

That was Roger Tibbs. Not sounding quite like we're used to Roger Tibbs sounding, but it was him with The Race Is On. So I hope you enjoyed.

0: Enjoyed that one, Priscilla. Eddie Arnold's next. I was commenting to Terry just before that this is an interesting rotation. We have the mood is down, the race is on, and we're finishing it up with I couldn't believe it was
1: true. I promise not to make too much noise. I hope you'll let us stay. And boys, to give them an example, how about us doing I couldn't believe it was true?

0: Well, folks, whether you believe that was true or not, here's something that I know is true. Tell them what I mean, Mr. Man.
1: And as you might have been able to tell, that came from a radio program back in the days when radio was all you had. It was Eddie Arnold. I couldn't believe it was true. Don't forget our sponsors. Solly's Freight. They can move pretty much anything to anywhere. They have the contracting division with lots of big yellow and orange diggers and bulldozers and other stuff for landscaping and building your building roads and other such things. They can dig holes for you. They can move the dirt around and put it where you want it to be. They do all kinds of things, Solly's Freight. They have gravel in various grades for various things. They can even do coloured gravel for your garden paths. They can supply garden mulch and pea straw and various other things that you might need for the garden. After they've shaped the hills and valleys and all the rest of it, and they can bring in rocks to for your borders and bigger ones to stop the cars running into your garden and just in case. You name it, and Solly's Freight can provide it, or they will know who can and put you onto them. You can get to their free phone from anywhere on 0800 176 559, or you can go straight to the head office here in Takaka, 03 525 9843. They have depots around the South Island, but they aren't restricted to that.

Their trucks can go on ferries just like anybody else's. So remember, if you need something moved, shaped, crushed, they can do it for you. And of course, when you get in touch with them, tell them that you heard about them on Solly's Freight. On Saturday in the country, there we go. Right, our next one is our dedication for Don and Kayleen. It says the yodel of the week. The group is the High Country Cowboys, and this is the Mountain Man Yodel.

Here we are, the weekly yodel for Don and Kayleen. That was the High Country Cowboys with Mountain Man Yodel. There's some complicated yodeling in there. Right, the next one is a dedication for Andrew and his lovely mum Caroline. For you, it's Charlie Pride this week with a bit of Christmas in love.

And therefore, Andrew and Caroline, that was Charlie Pride, Christmas and Love. I've got one more Christmas one coming up, down towards the end, just so that you know. Suzanne Prentice is up next with Let's Keep It That Way.

And fading away there is Suzanne Prentice. Let's keep it that way. That one did very well for her back in the late 70s, I think that was. Our next one is the last of our list of dedications and requests this week. It's for Coralie Grubley, and yes, I did get your list. So we'll be starting on that, not next week, but the week after, I think. But for you this week, it's Roseanne Cash and Katie Lang. This is a live recording, bit of a catfight on stage. If you want to look it up on YouTube, "You Ain't Woman Enough to Take My Man."

idea. I was just watching the video of that while it was playing, and it's quite fun. Live recording of that one from 1988. Roseanne Cash and K.D. Lang with You Ain't Woman Enough to Take My Man. And that was played specially for Coralie Groovy. Thanks for bringing that one out for us, Coralie. It's a fun video. You might want to look it up to see the cat fight on stage. Back in the days before radio mics, when you had to make sure you didn't tangle your cords up. Right, the next one, it's our New Zealander for this rotation. Here is John Hoare Grinnell with Dancing with My Shadow.

John Hall Grinnell there from the first of the Welcome to My World album sets. I think this is a 3-CD set, this one. Dancing with My Shadow. That's a standard, and so's this one from Dean Martin.

And fighting away is Dean Martin with In the Misty Moonlight. Our next song is coming from a fellow we played last week. And he was pretty good last week, so we've given him another shot. He is A. Frank Willis with Take Me As I Am.

There we go. A. Frank Willis there with Take Me As I Am. I was just asking Terry if he thought there was more than one. If he's A. Frank Willis. He's probably got one of those dreadful names that nobody wants to have for a first name. Well, it's home free time. You didn't think you'd get away without one today. It's the last of our Christmas songs from Home Free. It's, and you know how good they are at medleys, it's the Christmas medley.

There we go. Home free there with Christmas medley. I promise that's the last one for this show anyway. We're having Marion Burns next. Yeah. Best New Zealand fiddler. But she also can sing pretty well as well. Here she is with Luciana Saturday Night. Well, you get down.

0: 来啊。
1: She is like that on stage too. I saw her once. She was a guest artist, I think it was at the Sun City Awards here many, many years ago, and she sounded just like that on stage.

She bounced around. I think she was even in bare feet most of the time. Moving right along. I told you a fib. I think we are going to get in one more Christmas one, but it's not this one. We had this one down for last week and we didn't get to it, so here's Bobby Bear making a return journey. Sandy's crying again.

He's just no good for you, Sammy. That's what I told him. But I found her just this morning, searching for my shoulder. I said, Sandy, the baby looks so much like you. And I love you, Sandy.

Bobby Bear there with Sandy's Crying Again. And we've got one more song to put in, but I'm just going to remind you, if you want to get in touch with us here at Saturday in the Country, there are two ways you can do it. You can do it the old-fashioned way, pen and paper, write me a letter or a card, stick it in an envelope, and you address the envelope to Saturday in the Country, care of Golden Bay Work Centre, P.O. Box 156, Takaka 7142, and that goes into our pigeonhole in the office here once it arrives, and we pick it up from there. So it sometimes takes a little while for us to coordinate with the office to actually pick up our mail. But certainly the quickest and best way is to send an email to me. And you send the email to saturdayinthecountry@gmail.com. Now that comes to my email, it makes me very happy. And usually I will send you a reply straight away. Not always. Every now and then I don't do it straight away and then I forget I haven't done it. And occasionally people say, did you get my email? So, if I don't reply, do check and make sure that it did come through. We are going out this week with Jimmy Buffett. He's always good. Christmas in the Caribbean. Lots of

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0: 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BBC News with David Harper. American lawmakers and Israeli officials have expressed concern over a landmark nuclear deal between the US and Saudi Arabia that's expected to be announced today. The agreement would see Washington help Riyadh establish a civilian nuclear program that could lead to the Saudis enriching their own fuel for nuclear reactors. Gary O'Donoghue reports from Washington.
3: The Saudis have been pushing for this for a long, long time. The Biden administration made it slightly conditional on normalizing relations with Israel, but it doesn't seem as at this stage that may be a condition this time around. And as you can imagine, Israel will be furious about this because it will see this as a potential step towards Saudi Arabia having a nuclear weapon if they're allowed to enrich their own uranium.
0: Venezuela's ousted president Nicolas Maduro has been told by a judge in New York that he will go on trial in his drug trafficking case in June next year. Mr. Maduro appeared in court on various charges, also including possession of machine guns, also all of which he denies. The former leader and his wife, Celia Flores, have been imprisoned since U.S. forces snatched them from their compound. Our Latin American correspondent Will Grant reports from Caracas.
4: His lawyers will be arguing that the entire case needs to be tossed, that he was the sitting head of state, that he has immunity, diplomatic immunity in that regard, and that there is no case to be heard. I'm not sure how much success they will have in that regard, but that will be the line that they will be taking, not just for Nicolas Maduro, but for his wife, the former First Lady Celia Flores, too.
0: Iran's Revolutionary Guards have issued a counter-threat after President Trump warned the US would attack Iranian infrastructure every time Tehran fired on a ship in the Strait of Hormuz. The commander of the IRGC's aerospace force said in response Iran would cut off the electricity of US allies in the Middle East. Mr. Trump had threatened strikes against power and bridges, including in and around the capital, Tehran. Ship tracking data has confirmed that at least seven oil tankers have changed course close to the coast of Yemen since the Iran-linked Houthi group announced a maritime embargo against Saudi Arabia on Monday. The Houthis have not said how they will enforce their blockade, but the threat has further added to volatility in global oil prices. BBC Verify's Thomas Copeland has been analysing the data.
5: We've been looking and trying to understand the reaction from ships in the region. We've tracked seven different ships that appear to have U-turned, moved away from where they were heading to, some within the Red Sea that were heading down further to the coast of Yemen and out into the Indian Ocean. They have turned the other way, now heading north to the Suez Canal. Others that are heading into the Red Sea, now waiting where they

0: they are. This is really significant. If shipping isn't able to use this key thoroughfare, it forces ships to go all the way around Africa, and that adds to costs, and that adds to costs to consumers where you are at home.
1: World news from the BBC. The World Health Organization says the number of fatalities from the current Ebola outbreak in the Democratic Republic of Congo and Uganda has now climbed above 1,000. Around 2,500 cases have been recorded since the disease was first detected in May. Here's Richard Kagoway.
2: We have about 189 children who have died since the outbreak was first detected in mid-May. And what we have heard is that even for those who have survived, it's really caused an emotional toll on them. A lot of them are suffering from trauma. They are suffering also from fear because they have witnessed the loss, you know, that has been caused by this. And some of them being isolated, especially from their caregivers and even their parents as well. So this has really quite taken a toll on children who have also been dealing with issues to do with a conflict, which is quite rampant in the areas which have been affected by the Ebola outbreak.
1: The European Union has approved Paramount's bids to acquire Warner Brothers Discovery for $110 billion. The US entertainment giant cleared the key hurdle on condition it ditch a film distribution joint venture with Universal Pictures. Because both Paramount and Warner operate globally, a refusal from Brussels could have killed the merger. Canada has scrapped plans for a joint inauguration ceremony with the US for a new cross-border bridge following President Trump's announcement of new tariffs on a range of Canadian products. Canada will hold its own ceremony this Friday. The multi-billion dollar bridge is due to open to traffic on Monday and link Ontario province to Michigan State. Spanish air traffic controllers say a mid-air brawl forced a plane bound for the English city of Liverpool back to Tenerife in the Canary Islands. Around 10 passengers were said to have been involved in the fight on the aircraft operated by the low-cost airline EasyJet. The captain turned around because of the danger the brawl posed. The aircraft was met by police at Tenerife Airport on Tuesday evening. BBC News.
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1: Kia ora, you fellas. 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
6: BBC News with David Harper. The United States and Saudi Arabia have signed a landmark multi-billion dollar civilian nuclear power development agreement. Earlier, the US Secretary of State Marco Rubio sought to allay fears that it could eventually allow Riyadh to produce nuclear weapons.
7: When the moment is appropriate, we'll put out that in writing. We have to do it with Congress anyways, so we'll certainly do it publicly. But suffice it to say, the U.S. is not going to reach any agreement with any country in the world that leads to the risk of proliferation.
6: The deal should provide billions of dollars for the U.S. nuclear industry and help soothe relations that have been strained by the Iran conflict. Gary O'Donoghue is in Washington.
8: We're looking at a 30-year deal to build civil nuclear capacity, in other words, for electricity purposes. And it looks as though what the US normally demands in these deals, it looks like they may have relaxed or be in the process of relaxing some of those requirements. It does seem as if the US may be allowing the Saudis to enrich uranium on their own soil. That's not something they've allowed with other countries like the UAE in the region when they've helped build nuclear capacity. And it looks as if they may be not insisting on a sort of as severe or strict inspection regime as they do when they help other countries build this kind of capacity.
6: Venezuela's ousted president, Nicolas Maduro, has been told by a New York judge he'll go on trial in his drug trafficking case in June next year. He appeared in court on various charges, including cocaine importation, narco-terrorism, and possession of machine guns, which he denies. Protesters outside the court demanded his release from jail in New York. Ship tracking data has confirmed at least 7 oil tankers have changed course off the coast of Yemen since the Iran-linked Houthi group announced a maritime embargo against Saudi Arabia on Monday. The Houthis have not said how they would enforce their blockade, but there was further volatility in global oil prices. Here's BBC Verify's Thomas Copeland.
9: We've been looking and trying to understand the reaction from ships in the region. We've tracked 7 different ships that appear to have U-turned, moved away from where they were heading to, some within the Red Sea that were heading down further to the coast of Yemen and out into the Indian Ocean. They have turned the other way, now heading north to the Suez Canal. Others that are heading into the Red Sea, now waiting where they are. This is really significant. If shipping isn't able to use this key thoroughfare, it forces ships to go all the way around Africa, and that adds to costs, and that adds to costs to consumers where you are at home.
6: Iran's Revolutionary Guards have issued a counter threat after President Trump promised the US would attack Iranian infrastructure every time Tehran fired on a ship in the Strait of Hormuz. Majid Mousavi, the commander of the IRGC's aerospace force, said Iran would cut off the electricity of US allies in the Middle East. Mr. Trump had threatened strikes against power and bridges. Tit for tat strikes have continued. World news from the BBC. Diplomatic efforts are resuming to find an end to the Ukraine war after a hiatus caused by the Iran crisis. President Zelensky said he'd spoken to President Trump's envoys, Steve Witkoff and Jared Kushner, about how to reinvigorate diplomacy. Ukraine, he said, had long been ready for peace. There's been no comment from Moscow. An American teenager has dropped his case against Meta, which alleged its social media sites had harmed his mental health. He claimed the company behind Instagram and Facebook had deliberately made its platforms addictive. Meta had been preparing to argue in a Los Angeles court that the plaintiff used its platforms for just minutes a day on average and only created accounts after filing the lawsuit. 10 suspects have pleaded not guilty to charges in Nigeria's largest ever methamphetamine drugs bust. Officers seized more than $360 million worth of synthetic drugs in Ogun State. In a highly unusual move, authorities held hearings at the Hidden Forest Lab. Simi Jolawasho reports.
10: The smell of chemicals filled the air of the lab where the accused were lined up in handcuffs. They were surrounded by drums of chemicals and equipment used to process them. Nigeria's anti-drugs agency said having the hearing there allowed the court

0: to examine the scale of the operation, in which an estimated $363 million worth of methamphetamine and chemicals used to create the synthetic drug were discovered. All the suspects denied the allegations and pleaded not guilty.
1: Spanish air traffic controllers have revealed that a large mid-air brawl forced a plane bound for the English city of Liverpool back to Tenerife in the Canary Islands. Around 10 passengers were said to have been involved in the fight on the aircraft, operated by the low-cost airline EasyJet. The aircraft, with almost 200 passengers on board, was met by police at Tenerife Airport on Tuesday evening. It then took off again and continued to Liverpool. And that's the latest BBC News.
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0: Hello from the other side of the planet. 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

0: That was Tosh and the Prawn with Linton Lodge.
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3: Kia ora everybody, Rosalie here. Carrying on from our last talk with Jude Heath, she has a few

0: more words to say, and then we're going to go on to Stu, Thalesa and Megan to hear more about the history of TVG.
1: What are the biggest opportunities for both freshwater and marine restoration over the next 5 years?
2: I think going forward from the results that we've seen out there from our experienced contractors in their own professional monitoring capacity, we have realised that the area and the lower rivers out into the deltas and the seagrass beds, the kelps, the cockerel monitoring and the fish passage for many species coming into the marine, into the freshwater is vital for the survival for some of our native fish species.
1: It's probably going to be a whole show on itself, isn't it? Especially the sedimentation over our cockerel beds and stuff like that. It's pretty dire, would you say, or there's hope?
2: I would say right now we're not in a good spot, but I'd say going forward, if everybody works together like they are doing and the amazing volunteers out there in community groups working the way they're working, that they will come to a solution of making the soil structure stronger along the banks to reduce the sediment. But right now it's dire. It's killing huge amounts of seagrass, suffocating cockles, and there's nowhere for native fish to spawn in these flood areas. Floods are natural. It's what works. Looking at what works and working together to make it happen excites me going forward.
1: So for this Y Connection project that we've been doing, was just over 40 groups that we've been working with. What are the achievements that make you most proud when you look back over these last 3 years?
2: Comes back to that community engagement, and I go into an area and if somebody's planted the wrong tree in the wrong place, I know the community know what the right place is and they will address it and talk to that person, and that so many community groups have the knowledge now of how to look after their waterways, and it's ignited a passion to go further and do more and strengthening our banks with the right plantings in the right place. And they've got the knowledge. They're amazing. And they're away.
1: Yeah, it's been a big learning journey for everyone, and you can really see the difference, can't we?
2: Yeah.
1: So there's a tricky question. If you could go back and give your younger self one piece of advice at the start of this journey, what would that be?
2: I probably wouldn't have given myself advice at the start of the journey, because if I knew what was ahead of me, I wouldn't have kept going. So I think by being motivated and enthusiastic and passionate overrides all of those volunteer hours and the ups and downs of funding. But I just always bring it back to the people. It's the people, and working alongside people on the ground and supporting communities is the most important thing for all of us here working at Tasman Bay Guardians.
1: Yeah, like what Neil Dean said the other day to us, wasn't it? You just go with the flow.
2: Yes. Trees keep growing. Plants keep growing.
1: Yeah. Everything will work out in the end.
0: Jude has not been alone in the beginning of Tasman Bay Guardians. And we have with us now Megan, who's going to share her experiences from the very, very beginnings of Tasman Bay Guardians.
3: Kia ora koutou. I'm Megan Howe, although when I first started doing experience in marine reserves, I was Megan Wilson. And I was, I guess, the founder of an EMR in the Tasman district. I ran the first program in 2011, I was lucky to receive some pilot funding from Mountains to Seas Conservation Trust in Northland, and we delivered that program with the Taumata Kahuki class from Pakarama Parkland School, and it was such an awesome experience. Some of those kids would never have been out on a water taxi up the Able to Tasman coastline, and to be able to take them up to

0: The Tonga Island Marine Reserve for a snorkel was such a wonderful experience for them. That first time we were actually snorkeling at Mosquito Bay, it was a bit of a pilot, so we were trying out that area. I guess probably didn't see as much as what we would have where we snorkel now opposite, at Tonga Quarry. But even so, it was still a wonderful experience for them. I've got some amazing photos of seeing their faces and how delighted they were, especially on the boat. Or the taxi is always a bit of a highlight. And you know, and seeing the seals on the rocks on the way, and it was awesome. And I actually delivered that program twice to that class, through their school, and the actions that they do, that was really awesome too. The first class, we planted trees down by the old riverbed at Motueka, just down past Te Awhina Marae. And in the second class, the action was we painted signs beside the drains at Kaitiritiri, at the motor camps, to warn people not to pour their wastewater down the drains because it goes straight out to sea. So that's where it all started.
1: Kia ora, welcome to the studio. Can you tell us a little bit about yourself and how you became involved with Tasman Bay Guardians?
2: Yeah, sure. Hey, Rosalie. My name's Stu Robertson. I'm one of the founding members of Tasman Bay Guardians. I've been involved in the marine conservation space in Tasman Bay for many years. And probably about 12, 13 years ago now, I got involved with Megan Wilson through the Experience in Marine Reserves program. And got to the point where we needed to form our own trust. So we got together with Jude and Scotty and my partner Helen and Megan, and we founded Tasman Bay Guardians in 2017.
1: And the rest is history. It's such an amazing organisation to work with and be a part of. For listeners who may not know much about Tasman Bay Guardians, how would you describe the organisation and its purpose?
2: Well, we're a grassroots organisation based in Motueka and Nelson. Our purpose is basically to protect the marine environment while boosting up the local community through conservation, education and collaboration.
1: That sounds amazing. You've had a unique vantage point overseeing the organisation. What are some of the biggest changes you've seen since becoming chair of the board?
2: Oh, well, it's just been incredible how much we've grown, especially in the last 3 years, as we've secured the Y Connection funding through the Ministry of the Environment. So it was quite a daunting responsibility, but it's just been incredible how we've brought all these new contractors on board. And just when, as a board, when we hear about the reach, the spread, and the impact that the Guardians is now having on communities across Te Tauihu, it's just unbelievable, really.
1: And do you have any lessons for the listeners about what being on a board is like through periods of growth and change?
2: Yeah, well, we've had to do a lot of governance training. We're all sort of passionate conservationists and educators, potentially with not a huge amount of experience in governance. So it's been really good taking a deep dive into that and really having a look at ourselves and how we run the Guardians. Obviously, with so many people, there's always challenges with personalities and things like that. But we've got to know each other really well, and I think we operate really well as a board. We always do what we say we'll do, and it's really all about supporting our manager and our contractors to do the best job that they can do.
1: Yes, I know firsthand what it's like dealing with our board, and they are all so supportive and so amazing in their own fields, in their own right. Switching over to funding.

0: funding is becoming increasingly challenging, I guess, for many community organisations across the region. How do you feel Tasman Bay Guardians is navigating this landscape?
1: I feel like we're actually in a reasonably good space. We've obviously the funding for Y Connection is coming to an end, but what it's done is it's really given us let us step up several steps as far as how we carry ourselves, how we interact with the community. And I'm hoping it's going to pay dividends because people can really see that we deliver what we say we're going to do. And so I'm really hoping that we'll manage to attract some different types of funding and even potentially different funding models. So we're starting to do a lot more contracts for services, i.e. with places like Tasman District Council with the Enunga Spawning Program. And so actually becoming, getting more into the consulting space as opposed to just them relying on funding for the delivery of programs and such like. So I think the diversity of what we're doing is going to save us in the long run because we're able to, we've proven that we can quite quickly pivot from one thing to another.
0: Yes, we can. It's an amazing team to be a part of. What excites you the most about the future of Tasman Bay Guardians?
1: Just the unknown, really. I think we're capable of so much. I'm just excited to see what we're going to be up to next. Every time we have a board meeting, something new pops up. And so I think it's going to be a time of stripping down, finding out what we're really good at, what we can get funded to do. We're moving quite rapidly into the marine restoration space at the moment, which really excites me because that's one of the key drivers of why I personally was involved in founding the Guardians. So it's great to see that coming into fruition. And a big reason for that is that some of our new board members are experts in the field, and so we're able to lean on each other to get that happening. And so, yeah, big things coming up in that space, which is exciting.
0: It is. And last serious question, what does success look like for Tasman Bay Guardians in 10 years' time?
1: Oh, that's a tricky one. I think if we've managed to successfully turn the tide on the degradation of the marine environment, I don't want to put a KPI on it, but X amount of people through our programs, whatever that looks like, and just, expanding the conservation messages and engaging people with the aquatic spaces in the top of the south, and having a sustainable funding model going into the future. I think in 10 years, if we're in that space, we'll have succeeded.
0: Yeah, I agree. That would be an amazing place to be in. Okay, we're just going to do some quick fire questions now for a fun ending. Okay. What is your favourite freshwater species?
1: Giant cockapoo.
0: That was fast. Your favourite beach, river, estuary or mountain?
1: I've been hanging out in the Mokohanui River quite a lot lately. I love that.
0: Oh, beautiful. Best thing about living in Te Tau Ihu?
1: The community. Family, friends.
0: Yeah. The weather, everything.
1: The weather, the ocean, Tasman Bay. Beautiful nature. We've just got everything here.
0: Well, thank you, people. You've been listening to Fresh FM today, talking with Jude Heath about the journey of Tasman Bay Guardians, from a small idea built on community passion to a regional organisation helping connect people with their waterways and coastlines of Te Tau Ihu. And thank you to our guests, Megan and Stu.
2: 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We'll be bringing you a new show every

0: Ordinary Wonders celebrates the small moments that build connection and belonging across Te Tohu, the top of the South. 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
1: 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I'm Anne, and I'd like to share some of my